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Looks so pretty when the makeup on. 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

0: What time zone am I on? What country am I in?
1: It doesn't matter. It's 5 o'clock somewhere.
0: It's always on 5 in Margaritaville, come to think of it.
1: Yeah, I heard that.
0: You've been there, haven't you?
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0: time now for Michigan's number one outdoor radio show, Mike Avery's Outdoor Magazine. Mike Avery has covered the outdoors in Michigan for more than four decades, and that tradition continues today. Outdoor Magazine is brought to you by Jay's Sporting Goods, the Yeider Insurance Group, Angler Quest Pontoons, the Forward Corporation, Security Credit Union, Offshore Tackle, Hammond Drives and Equipment, Garber Chevrolet, the West Branch Visitors Bureau, and by Michigan Brand Meats. 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
1: Well, thank you, Ken Hunter, for that introduction, and welcome to another edition of the Outdoor Magazine Radio Show right here on the Outdoor Magazine Radio Network on more than 30 radio stations across our great state of Michigan, and so glad to have you along with us. Thank you, Charlie. As we celebrate the outdoor lifestyle here in the great state of Michigan, we talk about hunting and fishing and shooting and trapping and wild game issues and conservation issues, even some wild game cooking. So kind of an all-encompassing look at our outdoor lifestyle here in the great state of Michigan. Once in a while, occasionally, we talk about topics. I talk about topics outside of our great state of Michigan. But this is first and foremost and primarily, and I make no excuses for it, a Michigan-based show. And I love that. I absolutely love that. You know what I don't love is the fact that we haven't had much rain. Boy, we could use some rain, at least in my part of the state. When I look at trail cam pictures from the lease property, it's so dry in the food plots. As deer are walking through the food plots, they're kicking up dust, which is the same thing we saw last year. Man, really would like to see some rain. Please, please, please. Can you believe we are now halfway through the month of August? I shake my head when I think about how fast time is flying by these days. But it is, and the older I get, the more time does indeed fly. It's a cliche, but it's a cliche because I think it's true. And it makes me realize, it makes me remember that it's so important to check off these things on our bucket list or our to-do list, you know, things that we've been wanting to do, especially during this summer season, what's left of it. You know, I always think about, boy, the end of January, February, when we're all hunkered down inside and it's cold out, and think, you know, I just wish that I would have taken the time to do these things. I don't care if it's a fishing trip, a camping trip, a road trip with the kids, the grandkids, whoever. Just make memories. And I'm at the point in my life where that's one of my goals, is making memories for kids, for grandkids. Now a great-granddaughter who took her first boat ride, by the way, last weekend. We went out on the Angler Quest, and little Sailor, also known as Tater, because I have to have a nickname for everybody, loved the Angler Quest. She didn't really love the life jacket, but she loved the Angler Quest. So I think that's the first of many boat rides and probably fishing trips for her. But fall is indeed coming. It's just around the corner. Enjoy what's left of summer. August is not my favorite month because it's oftentimes, well, dog days of summer, right? Hot, muggy. I'm getting away from the heat and the mugginess. I'm getting a little early jump on the fall season. As you're hearing this show, I am probably... I say probably, it's the plan.

again, but you know how things happen, in White River, Ontario, on a bear hunt. I went back to Ontario because the Michigan DNR screwed up, and they didn't give me a tag, which I think is it's a travesty, huge mistake. But I'm not alone. A lot of Michigan bear hunters who thought they would get a tag this year did not. I think the department can probably let out more bear tags. I think our bear population is strong. I think it's really strong. There's no doubt that it's expanding the range. But I'm not a biologist. So I'm speaking anecdotally. I'm speaking as a hunter. But I would like to see more access to Michigan bear tags. There's a school of thought out there, and I pray this isn't true. And I'm reluctant to bring it up, but I know that the antis have already thought of this. Anybody can apply for a Michigan bear tag. So if you don't like hunting or if you don't like bear hunting, you could really screw the rest of us up by applying for a Michigan bear tag and then getting that tag and eating it. Not literally eating it, but sitting on it. Not literally sitting on it, but not using it. And there is some concern that that might be what is happening across the state. I'm reluctant to bring it up, but those people have already thought of that. I'll talk more about that bear hunt here coming up. We have pretty much wrapped up the numbers on the third annual Mike Avery Outdoors Charity Golf Outing. And Steve Windham of Outdoor Mentors, the group that the proceeds are going to this year, reminded me that sometime in the past, I had come up with a goal of $30,000 to clear on that event. I thought, ooh, that was really ambitious, Avery. What were you thinking? Because it's only a third-year event. And the first year, we raised $10,000, and I was ecstatic. Well, guess what? We made it. Roughly $31,500. We cleared $28,000 from the event itself, and then Steve went on the website and made an option where you could do an after-the-fact contribution to the event, i.e. Outdoor Mentors. I made a plea last week on Wednesday Night Live. Several of my friends, many of whom were also at the event and already helped out, contributed, got us close to that $30,000 mark. Then Mike Descent, who was also at the event, says, hey, look, I will take one of the bear hunts that you decided not to let go that day, because I didn't think the price was high enough. Mike took it, put us over $30,000. That's a hunt with Ross Elliott and White Lake Lodge in White River. And then out of the blue, because this is really weird. When I'm doing a live stream, I can see who comments, but I can't see who's watching. Out of the blue, several people started saying, hey, hi, Ted Nugent, how are you? And it's not unheard of to have Uncle Ted come on Wednesday Night Live. He's done that several times in the past. But he spent much of the live stream with us and did comment so I could see he was on there. He heard what the event was all about, and he donated, or said he's going to donate $1,000. So that put us at like $31,500 roughly for a third-year event. So thank you, Lord, for blessing the event, and thank you, all my friends, for helping to make it a huge success. I appreciate that so very much. An interesting aside, Ted was back in the state because he was going to be inducted, or he has since been inducted, into the Michigan Outdoor Hall of Fame, which is an award spearheaded by the Michigan Outdoor Writers Association, a group that I've been a part of off and on for 30 years. I mean, I was a member back then when Mort Neff was part of the organization. He helped get me into the organization. And it was at the Outdoor Education Center, the Weber Outdoor Education Center, across the parking lot from Jay Sporting Goods. Now, I had not signed up ahead of time for this because I didn't think I was going to go. But when Ted says, why don't you join us Friday? I thought, yeah, I'll make a run up there. I don't live too far from Jay's, from Claire. But I got there a few minutes late, and the doors were locked, and there was nobody in the lobby. So I actually couldn't get in the event. It's kind of weird, maybe, if you're going to have a Hall of Fame induction and it's not open to the public. I get it when it's Ted Nugent. You want to, the crowd control is a concern. But just let me say, if I ever do get inducted in any kind of Hall of Fame, which is never going to happen, I will ask that the doors be open so it'd be a public event. What else? The Osprey, the backyard Osprey, has decided. I think he's going to set up

0: shop there. He or she or it. We think it's an immature. I was talking to my neighbor the other day. She is a retired wildlife biologist. She said she thinks it's an immature bird. Been there every day now. So I think we're going to see that bird. And my friend Tim Bin says, don't get too excited because it'll clean the pond out. Well, I hope not. We have not seen the bear back on the lease property recently. Two pictures of it in one food plot one day a week and a half ago. But it's just nice to know that it's around there. I love bear hunting. I love everything about bears. I think I love bears and bear hunting for a couple of reasons. Number one, I don't see bears every day. I see deer every day. If I want to, I can see deer every day. Just make a drive, or I'll see them in the backyard, or I'll see them out by the pond. So I love seeing them, but it's not the treat that seeing bears is, because I don't see bears every day. I love everything about bears. I love everything about bear hunting. I would rather bear hunt than deer hunt. I would give up deer hunting in a heartbeat if not for the family tradition and if not for going out to the lease property with my son James and the grandkids. Also, I don't feel the sense of social pressure and social shaming that I see that's associated with deer hunting. So anyway, what is my goal in White River? To see bears. Maybe to shoot a bear. Not necessarily a trophy bear. But to have fun. So I will. And if you go to my social media feeds this weekend, I will try to keep you informed as to what's going on. Coming up on this week's show, after the break, Captain Jeff Tropf of Fast Break Charters talks about fishing northern Lake Michigan, Leland in particular, for salmon and trout. Then Dan Ulfig of the Michigan Wildlife Council with an update on their Here for Generations campaign. In our second hour, Adam Lewis of Deer IQ helps us get ready for the upcoming season. Dan Operhall from the Michigan DNR talks about the Platte River hatchery system. And in hour number three, we're talking more about bears, bear hunting, the details, the science, the art form of baiting for bears with Gary Morgan of Wild Game Dynasty. And we'll wrap it all up with Wild Game Chef extraordinaire Dixie Dave Miner. This show is called Outdoor Magazine. My name is Mike Avery. My website, MikeAveryOutdoors.com. And my email address is Mike@MikeAveryOutdoors.com.
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Boy, speaking of going to different corners of the state, from Alpena to St. Joe, WSJM 94.9 FM. And let's continue our tour of the great state of Michigan. Let's go over the bridge. Let's go across the bridge, way across to Iron Mountain, WMIQ 1450 AM. 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I can't forget that part. I don't camp there, so I often think of Lynnwood Beach as just a marina, but it's also a very viable and vibrant and popular campground as well. Lynnwood Beach can be your year-round Saginaw Bay fishing destination, whether it's walleye or perch. Been hearing some pretty good reports of some pretty good perch coming out of Lynnwood Beach Marina. 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Or go to the town of Lynnwood, head east until you hit Saginaw Bay, turn right, and you'll run right into the Lynnwood Beach Marina, where you will find some great people who are very much interested in making your experience as good as it can be. 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Lynnwood Beach, in fact, now that I think about it, is where I met our first guest in this week's show. He's Captain Jeff Trope of Fast Break Charters, and he was fishing with a mutual friend of ours, Craig Plowman, in an Angler Quest

0: owner's tourney a couple of years ago, where I got to meet Jeff, talk with him. I found him to be a very interesting guy, and I think he has a very interesting story about fishing northern Lake Michigan and more as he joins us now on the Outdoor Magazine phone line. Cap, welcome back. How are you?
1: Great, Mike. Thanks for having me, and great to talk with you again.
0: Well, listen, always a pleasure. Tell me a little bit about you. For our friends who don't know you, this journey you've been on throughout life has been an interesting one.
1: You know, it has been. When I got done with school and playing a little basketball, I ended up in Suttons Bay, Michigan. And back then, it was a sleepy town, 1979, 1980, until I found out that the port of Leland was full of lake trout and salmon. And within a year, I had my captain's license and have been, I think, a charter captain now for 43 years. I live in Northport. I've got a couple of boys who are local. One of them happens to be a charter captain himself, and he's also a river guide with Hawkins Outfitting. He's an Orvis endorsed fly fishing guide. So we have the outdoor pursuit and passion in our family, and I've just been blessed as to where I've been and what I've done. So I spent 40 years in the world of education and 43 years as a charter captain out of Leland and Lake Michigan.
0: In a beautiful part of our state. You've done it right, Jeff.
1: You know, it's all beautiful, though, Mike, and I think the last time we talked about it, and I just listened to a commercial about Linwood Beach Marina, and I have just as much appreciation for Michigan's Lake Erie and as well as Saginaw Bay and Linwood Beach Marina. I love it all, and I don't think there's really any difference. The fish might be a little different. The water quality might be a little different in terms of we've got crystal clear water versus the productive green water in Saginaw Bay, yeah. But it's all fun, and it's all you know, we're very blessed in Michigan to have our outdoor pursuits.
0: When I think about Lake Michigan salmon fishing, I think about, well, what comes to mind? Manistee certainly comes to mind. Ludington certainly comes to mind. Frankfort might come to mind. Leland, I don't want to say you're a sleeper way up north there, but you don't get the attention that some of those ports to the south of you do.
1: You know, we don't, and we can only have a charter boat on private docks, so we're all part of Manitou Island Transit, who runs the trips back and forth with the Sleeping Bear Dunes National Lakeshore to North and South Manitou. Our zone that we fish is typically from Sleeping Bear Point to the north end of the dunes, to North Manitou, to South Manitou, and then up the Leelanau Peninsula, up to we fish into the Peterson Park, Cathead Bay area on the Leelanau Peninsula side. And I think what the difference is to trailer to Frankfort, you can trailer to Frankfort and have pretty good highways. We've got a bunch of two-lane windy roads to get to the Leland Harbor that only has two launch ramps. And some locals take advantage of it, and certainly the eight charter boats with the summer population and tourism that takes place. And we're all glacial up here. We do not have a basin effect that you get in southern Lake Michigan. We have all tremendous structure that we fish off of and real deep water, cold water, that typically our trout fishing is very, very good all year long. And the salmon fishing, as they migrate north with water temperature, right now we have tremendous salmon fishing out around the Manitou Islands.
0: Well, that's what I was going to ask you, how your summer season has been so far.
1: You know, I'm somewhat semi-retired, but even though I'm semi-retired, I've got, you know, I get a fishing report every day from the guys, and I'm keeping my boat. I'm not selling it. I'm slowing down, certainly. I've got multi-generations of clients that I've taken over the years. It's really hard to say no. And in addition to tremendous fishing, most people are just really taken aback by the scenic beauty in the areas that we fish. But our salmon fishing, I think my son caught a limit of 20 kings, and I think they were all real big four-year kings yesterday on his trip. And I think most of the other charter boats did the same.
0: Well, Jeff, since you've been out there for so long, let's take a look at the fishery as it has evolved and developed. You've seen the highs and you've seen the lows.
1: You know, we have, and I've been in it long enough to remember the, you know, some of the planting issues and some of the bacterial kidney disease issues that really depress the salmon population. The interesting thing is when you go north of Leland, you have the tip of the Leelanau Peninsula, then you're over to Little Traverse Bay, Charlevoix-Petoskey area, and then you're right up into, you know, the Mackinac Bridge area to the west a little bit further, Beaver Island. So we have a massive fishing area with very little fishing pressure. We're also in tribal seated waters, but we've got a wonderful relationship with our Native American fishers, and we've really never impacted each other's

0: fisheries. So over the years, as it has ebbed and flowed, fishing is traditionally been really, really strong. And then we've got alewives, which are invasive, and now we have gobies, which are invasive. But the gobies have really taken hold and feed our lake trout. And the lake trout fishing is really second to none up here, with lots of big fish caught every year.
1: Do you have smelt?
0: You know, I used to be a big smelt chaser and haven't chased smelt in 20 years. My guess is that we have some populations of smelt, but not like they are in the UP and not like they are, I believe, in Lake Huron.
1: So when you head out in the water these days, or when your son heads out in the water, what's the setup? What's the spread? What's it look like compared to, you know, back when everybody was running as many downriggers as we could put on the sides of a boat, but nothing else? What's it look like these days, Jeff?
0: You know, everybody's gone from five downriggers. I fish a 31 tier that's 12 foot wide, and I only have three downriggers. So we typically are running those three downrigger rods. Sometimes we will stack them, but a lot of times the fishing is really good and our water is so clear. My thought is less is more, that when a salmon comes in, wants to hit a spoon, because we have 30, 40, 50 feet of visibility, I want that one spoon at one depth where they can hit, and I don't want it cluttered up. But a lot of guys are now running low divers set on zero and a diver set on one on the same side. So they're running four divers. And then depending on how many board rods you want to run from any of the multicolor, like a 10-color lead core and the 300, 350, 400-foot coppers off of boards seem to be popular. Right now, I get the feeling it's an old-fashioned downrigger bite with spoons is the best. And we all have all the different varieties of, you know, the flashers or paddles and flies. And but right now we've got a big push of fish up in our area, but I hear it's good from Manistee North. So it's really, really a strong fishery, and most of my fish are coming off of downriggers, the salmon. Lake trout fishing, I just run three.

0: You know, it is a different ball game, and I love to fish lake trout, and I love to fish salmon. Because of we got gas pushing $7 a gallon, we have kind of run a staggered deal now that if we want to stay inshore and fish trout, we can do it for this. But if we're going to go 14 to 18 to 20 miles out, then we're going to have a surcharge for that. The vast majority of my clients are saying, let's leave at 6 o'clock rather than 5 o'clock. Let's chase trout. I had a wedding group the other day that the chef requested lake trout. And for me, if you filleted and skinned a couple of fillets, you would really have to know your fish to be able to tell the difference up in our area, anyhow, between a salmon fillet and a lake trout fillet. And I'm going to say 90% of the people who get on my boat like to catch salmon, but really want the lake trout to take home for the grill or to can or to freeze.
1: Do you see any Atlantics over there at all?
0: You know, I think there's a couple of people confuse them between brown trout. Our brown trout fishery disappeared about 15 years ago, and there's a real strong Atlantic fishery up in the Detour Passage area of Lake Huron. I think some of them, and in some of the studies, we do get fish, some salmon that are tagged and released in Lake Huron. We catch them around the Manitous. I have not caught a brown or Atlantic in the last couple of years, so you know, we don't catch them, but I think some of the bigger brown trout nowadays, I think would probably be, if they took them to a biologist, would probably be Atlantics.
1: Hmm. I keep in my mind going back to what you said about 30, 40 feet of visibility. You fish Saginaw Bay. I mean, if we get 18 inches of visibility, 2 feet, that's pretty good. I can't imagine targeting fish in water that's so clear like that.
0: Well, it's interesting because, you know, with Craig Plowman, who has invited me down, I've been with Captain Justin Dixon on Saginaw Bay. Last year, I ice fished with Captain Brandon Lang on Saginaw Bay, where I hired them to take me out. I get so excited to be able to go down there. I can't sleep the night before. It's really, really fun. And like in the spring, when we're fishing a certain area, there's a shoal called Red Shoal in the middle of Good Harbor Bay that is typically in the spring when our water gets 43, 4, 5 degrees. Those fish come out of deep water, and they're available to us to troll. And I always have guessed the depth, and I tell people to go to the back of the boat. I pull up on the edge of this shoal, and I'll say, okay, whoever wins, you know, I got 10 bucks for you or what the heck ever. And people will guess, well, I can see bottom, and there's big rocks, and it's really pretty. It's really unique. And they'll say, well, it's 12 feet because, you know, you can see bottom in 12 feet. Other people say 7. Other people say 13 or whatever. And I'll say, come on up and look at the electronics so the captain's not lying to you, and it'll be 52 feet of water.
1: Wow.
0: And it's like gin clear water. When we run in and out of the harbor on a day like today, I'm not fishing today, but it's flat calm today, you can see the sand formations and 30, 40 feet of water running on plane.
1: That's crazy. Jeff, hang tight. Hang on to that thought. I want to talk more about this. We're talking with Captain Jeff Trofe of Fast Break Charters. He fishes out of Leland, a beautiful, beautiful part of our state. We've got to take a break. When we come back, we'll wrap up this conversation. Then we'll wrap up the hour with Dan Ulfig from the Michigan Wildlife Council. Coming up here in hour number one of this week's Outdoor Magazine.
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0: 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WMIC in Sandusky, 660 AM, 95.3 FM. We're talking with Captain Jeff Trope of Fast Break Charters. He fishes out of Leland. He said he's in semi-retirement. I got to find out more what that means. Jeff, before the break, we were talking about fishing crystal clear water, which I just can't wrap my brain around. But is that why the stealthier tactics these days and the 10 colors of lead and the copper and the 400 copper and steel and all that, is that why you guys have had to go to those techniques?
1: I believe so. And forward-facing sonar, some of the guys running that will show these fish out in front of the boat that they typically go off to the side and will go deeper. And we're right down to 15 and 20-pound test fluorocarbon leaders on some of that gear on clean spoons. And some of the salmon strikes are so violent that they just break the the leader instantly. But, you know, when that sun comes up on a clear day and a calm day, that bite is over pretty early, and I think it's the clear water.
0: Hmm. Semi-retirement, what does that mean? What's that about?
1: Well, that means I'll have time to come down and fish with you, and I won't be tied to 3:30, 4 o'clock in the morning, 7 days a week like I've done forever and ever. I'm ready to experience other things. I'm not going to stop hunting and fishing. And I run a lot of people that I've had for years and years and years. I got trips tomorrow and the next day with clients that go back 30 years. And it's hard to say no. Those people have been gracious and have been good and been fun to fish with, and now they're just friends. They're really not charter clients anymore. But the day-to-day, I'm going to slow down and refer to the other captains. We got great captains. I think there's only eight of us out of the Port of Leland and this population in Antrim, Grand Traverse, Benzie, and Leelanau County in the summertime is in the millions. So there's very few boats to get people out on the water.
0: So where do your customers come from? They are the downstate, the out-of-state people who are visiting the area, and they just happen to say, hey, there's some great fishing here too?
1: They're from all over the country. And when the Wall Street Journal runs their 10 best travel destinations in the world last year, and only three of them are in the United States, and one of them happens to be Traverse City, Michigan. But all the amenities that they listed in why you'd come to that area happened to be in Leelanau County. Between there and the sand dunes and the raw natural beauty that we have literally people from all over the world. My last trip, we had two people from London that just had to see what all this fishing was about.
0: Wow. That's pretty cool.
1: All right,
0: so
1: it is cool.
0: You've spent your life as an athlete, as a coach, as a teacher. And this is maybe kind of a weird question. Does that translate over into fishing? And as a charter captain, are there any correlations there at all?
1: You know, it's all correlations because lots of clients call and they're worried about, you know, their kids and things like that. And I say, I speak fluent kid, and it's all about having fun. You know, we don't worry if a fish gets off, we'll get another one on. We happen to be in a really, really good fishing hole, and our trips usually fill up. And taking kids out, just exactly what you did with your golf outing and your advocacy for kids. We need to get kids involved and show them that it's a good time and we don't take them out on rough days. And when we do, we make a big deal and take lots of pictures with them and get those kids involved. And I've had lots of kids that grow up on the back deck of the boat.
0: Yeah, this way of life that you obviously grew up in and you've taught your kids. I did the same thing in my family. I don't want to take it for granted because I don't think we can. I think if we are to continue this in today's technologically advanced world where kids are, we're all of us, we're society, we're, you know, becoming one step further from Mother Nature than I would like to see. If we're going to continue it, I think we have to take an active role in making it happen. And you certainly have over all these years.
1: And, you know, I'm right there lockstep with you, even though we're kind of in a different part of the state. Your advocacy through your Outdoor Magazine that I love and appreciate and listen to it just about every Sunday. And I listen to all of the different nuances of the topics that you talk about. But all of that comes to the end if we don't get kids involved. And your ability to generate interest and fill your golf outing, I really felt bad that I was going to call you and say, I got to come down, I'll sponsor a hole, whatever. Just never got to that this year. But things like that, especially with MUCC,

0: existing anymore, as to where does that advocacy come from. And I'm the type of guy, I can have just as much fun catching bluegill out of a farm pond as catching king salmon off the north end of the North Island. I enjoy it all. I'm not retiring to retire. I'm retiring to be able to explore Saginaw Bay more. I hunt multiple states for deer, avid deer hunter. You've had Captain Bob Hines on your show that catches all the big perch. Well, he catches a lot of those perch right off my house. I live on Grand Traverse Bay. And I feel bad that I don't do that because I just haven't had time. But most of the time I'm headed to a deer stand somewhere. And you live in a fantastic area. Your waterfowl is second to none. Your walleye fishing is second to none. We live in a little different area with, you know, with different things to chase and do things. But it's all important, and it's going to get more interesting over the years. When I taught Sutton's Bay School, we had a beautiful school. And I taught biology, and I taught environmental science, oddly enough. And I had a huge whiteboard that extended to become my lecture place in our lab. And half of it, I mean, this thing, I'm 6'8" and couldn't reach the top of it, you know, 40, 50 feet long, and half of it was covered with kids in the outdoors, camping, canoeing, hiking, fishing with their deer. And it was the highlight of, you know, as kids would come into class with a new picture to put up there. And I don't know, that would have been, you know, back in when I left Sutton's Bay in 2008, and then I worked, finished my career in Northport. I don't know that where that would be here in 2026.
1: Where... Jeff, out of time. I got to let you go. I appreciate what you've done over the years. I will look forward to seeing you next year at the 4th annual charity golf outing. We'll take a break when we come back. Speaking of keeping the tradition alive, Dan Ulfig of the Michigan Wildlife Council.
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0: 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You can hear the show on more than 30 stations across our great state of Michigan, including in Sheboygan, Big Country Gold WCBY. That's 1240 AM, 100.7 FM. You can hear us in Port Huron, a new 105.5 WPHM, and you can hear us north of the bridge in Newberry, WNBY, 1450 AM. It's interesting that you were able to hear that spot there, that commercial for the Michigan Wildlife Council. Michigan Wildlife Council and their Here for Generations campaign, I have been a big supporter of this project since its conception several years ago. As we were talking in the previous hour with previous segments with Captain Jeff Trope about keeping this connection to our outdoor lifestyle here and viable and vibrant and in the forefront in Michigan these days, which is not an easy subject in some parts of our state. Dan Ulfig is a member of the Michigan Wildlife Council. He joins us now on the Outdoor Magazine phone line. Dan, welcome back. Appreciate your time. How are you?
1: Thank you, Michael. What I can tell you about the Michigan Wildlife Council, I'm sure you're interested in knowing, is I get a lot of people asking me, Mike, about what does the Michigan Wildlife Council do? Why are they around? And I can tell you, Mike, we're moving the needle nationwide. We're leading nationwide. Nationwide, perception of hunting and fishing is trending downward. We're the only state in the United States where it's trending upward, and I believe that's due to the efforts of the Michigan Wildlife Council.
0: I can't argue with you there, and coincidentally, and I didn't realize this, I think as we're talking midweek, you're actually in Clare for a meeting of the council, aren't you?
1: Correct. I'm sitting outside in my truck. The meeting's going to start in 10 minutes. If anybody's in the area, come and join us. Come and join us if anyone's in the area.
0: See, because the meetings are open to the public. What you guys are doing there at the council, this is not behind closed doors. You want people to know about it, right?
1: Exactly, and that's why we moved to different parts of the state, and that's why I made the trip up through all the smoke. There was a lot of smoke to Clare today, so we're in different parts of the state so different people could come.
0: You've been a member not since the beginning, for the last few years, though, right, Dan?
1: That's correct.
0: How did you get to be a part of this? What part of society do you represent on the council?
1: Well, I'm an avid hunter and fisherman, as you know, John. Michael. I was just here Saturday for the National Deer Association rendezvous in the same meeting that we're in Clare here where we're having the event. So I'm an outdoorsman, and I'm an avid advocate of all things wild. And the governor appointed me because people have known my involvement, and I'm enjoying it.
0: Well, and I'm enjoying having you on this council. It's important to have the right people representing us these days, Dan, and I think you are one of those people.
1: Yeah, I try to be. And let's talk about the council, though.
0: Yeah, please.
1: Michael. We just filmed, and by the way, during your golf outing was the 31st, we were filming a new ad campaign for the Michigan Wildlife Council, and that's where I was, buddy. I hope you had a great outing.
0: We did have a great outing, and I was wondering where you were. But okay, you're off the hook because you had a good excuse.
1: So we have a new video, and we have new social coming out, and we have new billboards. I'm supposed to tease that, by the way. It's coming out in September, and I can tell you it's going to be spectacular. It's going to be really

0: Good. It's going to be an extension of the existing campaign. And I think our new thrust with the Wildlife Council for the last year or so has been effective and entertaining, frankly. And I've been enjoying it.
1: Well, it has been wonderful because you have been including hunters and anglers in the campaign, which I think is a really smart move, Dan.
0: Thank you. You know, and hunting and fishing licenses is what funds this kind of thing. And we're not advocating everyone buy a hunting and fishing license because we're not trying to do that. But if you're a person that doesn't hunt and fish, it would help the Michigan DNR and the Michigan Wildlife Council, Michigan Outdoors, if you would purchase a license anyway, because that's what funds all this stuff. And frankly, you know, people complain about the cost of a license. It's the cheapest part of your hunt. Like, it used to be ammo was the cheapest part of your hunt. Now in Michigan, your license is the cheapest part of your hunt. It's less than 10 gallons of gas. Look at how much money you spend on everything else. It befuddles me why people squawk about that.
1: Well, me too. When I hear people complaining about the cost of their licenses, I think, okay, it's probably, unfortunately, they're falling into the category of people who just hate the DNR. And there is a certain percentage of people in our state who just hate the DNR for whatever reason. But like you say, Dan, when you look at the cost of your hunting and fishing licenses, it's a tremendous deal. You can hunt or fish every day of the year for just a few cents a day. And there's nothing else you can do to have that kind of impact on your quality of life and your freezer for that kind of money.
0: I agree. And your mental state, because
1: mental,
0: you know,
1: state, yes.
0: That's a cathedral out there. That's a cathedral out there. And we sit there, we're communicating with the Creator, and it's all good stuff, buddy.
1: Yeah, Dan, I'll let you go. I know you've got the meeting coming up. Keep up the good work. Dan Ulfig of the Michigan Wildlife Council, they're Here for Generations campaign. That's what this is all about. You know, we want to keep this going for future generations. The website here for MIOutdoors.org, here for MIOutdoors.org. I will look forward to seeing this new tweaked ad campaign that Dan is teasing me about. I'm going to ask him off the record, off the air, if he can tell me more. We'll take a break for the top of the hour. When we come back in our second hour, Adam Lewis of Deer IQ talks about getting ready for the upcoming season. And then Dan Operhall from the DNR with some details on the Platte River Hatchery and what's going on there. As we look forward to our third hour, Gary Morgan from Wild Game Dynasty talks about the science, the art form of baiting for bears. The bear baiting season is open. And, of course, we'll wrap it up with Wild Game Chef Extraordinaire Dixie Dave Miner.
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0: time now for Michigan's number one outdoor radio show, Mike Avery's Outdoor Magazine. Mike Avery has covered the outdoors in Michigan for more than four decades, and that tradition continues today. 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
1: Indeed, this is the big guy, Mike Avery. Thank you, Ken Hunter, for that introduction. 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But it's nice to know that there is a podcast version of the show that is available if you need it. 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Now, where do you hear the podcast? You can hear it on my website, MikeAveryOutdoors.com. I put it on the Facebook page. It's also on all of the usual suspects, the podcasting platforms, including Amazon, Audible, LinkedIn, Apple Music, Google Play, yada, yada, yada, yada, yada. It's even on YouTube. It's not a video version of the podcast, at least not yet, but audio of the show. I do like podcasting, though. I think podcasting is a very cool way to communicate. I think it's a very cool way to get your story out there these days. And each month I do podcasts for some of my advertising partners, including Offshore Tackle, Angler Quest Pontoons, and Killer Food Plots. In fact, when we're done in the studio today, we will record this month's Killer Food Plots podcast with Rich Krizan of Killer Food Plots. And I think one of the topics of discussion will be the lack of rain. Although as we're here in the studio, I hear a really nice rain went through just north of us. We will take some more rain, please, Lord. If you don't mind, why don't you drop some rain across the great state of Michigan? I don't think anybody would complain too very much. Okay, I talk about podcasting, I talk about social media. You know, one of the guys who has this dialed in my opinion, is a guy named Adam Lewis. His franchise he has come up with is Deer IQ, and the website is deeriq.com. We'll talk more about that, but I want to talk with Adam about getting ready for this upcoming season. And it's hard to pin down Adam because he's a very, very busy guy, but he's given us some time now. And Adam, I do appreciate it. Welcome back to the show. How are you?
2: Doing well, Mike. Thanks for having me back.
1: Well, listen, it's a real pleasure. Tell me about the concept of Deer IQ, where smart hunting begins, is your slogan. What do you mean by that?
2: Well, basically, you know, educational. So I'm a teacher by trade. I've been teaching science for quite a while, 24 years now. Mm. And so it's an educational thing. You know, as hunters, there's so much information.

0: information out there now. It's everywhere.
1: Yeah.
0: So, you know, how can we get the right information? And if we can hunt smarter and stop making mistakes over and over again, we're going to get better results. So it's really educational. How do we do that? What things work? What things don't? So you can really dial it in and be a more efficient hunter, because the reality is, you know, the hunting season seems kind of long when we look at it. It's, you know, 3 or 4 months, but it really is pretty short when you look at how much time you can actually spend in the field. So you want to be as precise and efficient as you can, or efficient as you can. So it's helping hunters to do that.
1: You know, you talk about getting the right info, and I appreciate you bringing that up. These days, we are bombarded by information through podcasts, webcasts, yep, social media. But a lot of the stuff I look at, and I don't pretend to be an expert in deer hunting, but I do have some knowledge in how things work here in the state of Michigan, and there's a lot of bad information out there.
0: Yeah, it's you really have to be, you know, this is now the validation age, not so much the information age. It's everything that's out there, regardless if it's hunting or whatever, is really looking at validating it nowadays.
1: Yeah.
0: You know, is it correct or not?
1: When I'm on your website right now, deeriq.com, and in the upper right is a bright yellow button that says start your free diagnostic. What is that all about?
0: Yeah, so that's basically, we offer some services to help hunters try to figure out, you know, how they can improve their land or just their hunting strategy. So that's just like a free quiz that's 10 questions that helps hunters dial in exactly how we can help them, right? So we have, so that'll take, you know, just a few minutes, but then it'll give suggestions like, okay, you might want to try this or that to get them started in the right direction, I guess. We have a hunter skills assessment that helps people dial in their weaknesses, their strengths, so they can stop kind of guessing, but know, okay, these are the few things I need to work on this year that'll give me the most bang for my buck and really help me improve. We have a more in-depth course that's virtual that if people really want to dive into stuff, they can do that. And then I do land plans. So if they're a private landowner and they really want to have their land analyzed to maximize that, then that's another direction they could go. So it just helps steer people the right direction when they get to the webpage.
1: What are the common mistakes that Michigan deer hunters make?
0: Well, there's a lot. And I know from experience, you know, as well as, you know, I interview a lot of people too and talk to some pretty good hunters. So there's a lot in there where I'm coming from with this, but one of the things now, especially right now, is preparation. You know, you think about the first week of season, a lot of people get, you know, obviously really excited about that, but just making sure you're prepped all the way around, from your gear to your mentality, and just being ready, very ready for that, not making assumptions, is a huge thing. You know, you don't want to get out in the woods on your first hunt and that be like the trial or the practice. You want to have gone through all your gear, tested everything, shot in all these scenarios. For example, if you're going to bow hunt, are you shooting from a ground blind? If you are going to use one of those this year, are you actually practicing in that scenario? Are you practicing with fall gear on, not just a t-shirt like you do in the backyard? Really hunt like scenarios and gone through all your gear and not made assumptions that it's okay since it seemed that way last year, right? You want to go out there real confident that everything's working exactly as you want. You've done test trials in the backyard. Maybe you're a mobile hunter, so you're climbing trees. You're going through all that. So the first sit is you're ready. You're ready to go. So one of those things is preparation there, and not overlooking anything. One for me in there is scent control. Some people are for and against that, but really I've seen it make a huge difference. And so doing that now, all your gear, your clothes, washing them, making sure they're scent-free, getting them in totes and garbage bags so they're

0: fresh, ready to go for each hunt. And just getting those things taken care of and those systems in place ahead of time is huge. And really, right now is a great time to be scouting, like glassing, things like that, because using trail cameras as well, to try to pattern a deer or two or three for that first few days of season, which I think is one of the best times to get a crack at a good buck.
1: Let's talk about trail cameras a little bit. I'm fascinated by trail cameras. I think they're a great scouting tool. Some people say we've gone too far with them, that they let us be too invasive into the deer woods. I don't think that's the case. What do you think, Adam?
0: There's a lot of opinions. I think if you use them correctly, they're great. I know some states are starting to ban them, and it's unfortunate, but it's because people are kind of abusing how they're used on public land, and they seem too intrusive, you know, is kind of what they're saying. But if you use them correctly, if you're respectful of other hunters, they're a great tool. And cell cams, you know, can really give you some great intel. And I try to be data-driven with decisions. Decisions are big during hunting season, making correct decisions of when and where to hunt, right? So cameras can really help you with that. Cell cams can tell you the information you need without intruding where the deer are, right? The biggest thing that hunters do in general is we intrude too much, we educate deer, and they change behavior, they become nocturnal. You start living more on the neighbors type things, right? So minimizing intrusion is huge, and cell cameras in particular can really help with that.
1: And let's talk more about that after the break. We do have to take a break here in the Outdoor Magazine Show. We're talking with Adam Lewis of Deer IQ, deeriq.com, about getting ready for the upcoming season. I want to follow up after the break about this concept of cell cams. Where do you put them? I mean, that's always my question. Not just where do you put them as far as in, you know, food plots or travel corridors or whatever, but honestly, where do you put them? How high off the ground? How do you hide them? Do you need to hide them? And more after the break with Adam Lewis of Deer IQ, deeriq.com, right here on Outdoor Magazine.
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You can hear us in Traverse City on WTCM, 580 AM. And you can hear us, let's go to Escanaba. 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But better yet, why not go to the Woods and Waters Show the first weekend after Labor Day down in Imlay City?

0: Eastern Michigan Fairgrounds, where the folks at VersaSkins, specifically company owner Paul Perrone, is all set up, and he's got a big sale going on. So VersaSkins can help you out for the upcoming deer hunting season. Another guy who can help you out for the upcoming season, Adam Lewis of Deer IQ, his website, deeriq.com. Adam, before the break, we were talking about trail cameras. Where do we put them? I mean, obviously they can be a big help, but we got to put them in the right spot to get the most out of it.
1: Yeah, they can be great, and they can also work against you if you're not careful, right? Like, I talk about reverse surveillance, which is, you know, our goal is to have us observe the deer without them knowing it. But sometimes we can make mistakes where they start figuring out, you know, the humans have been there or humans observing them, right? So we want to avoid that. Now, location-wise, yeah, it depends on what you want. If you just want to get an inventory, putting trail cameras on edges of fields, stuff like that, this low intrusion is really easy to do. You're going to see kind of what's in the area and get an idea of that. You want to use them for data for hunting, for saying, hey, there's a deer here right now. In particular, you know, with cell cameras, we're talking about more where you're going to hunt is better information, right? Like, is a buck that I'd like to shoot or a deer showing here in daylight? Because that's kind of the trigger for me. Can I get information of daylight movement where I can actually hunt an animal? So you have to consider that when you're setting those up. As far as like how to place them, there are some mistakes that we can make. One of them I see is putting it too low. And you see this a lot on TV, social media. And in a state like Michigan that's higher pressure, the deer don't tolerate as much, especially more mature bucks. So getting those things like arm length up in a tree for you, you know, it might be 6 to 8 feet up, is really helpful because it just gets it out of the line of sight of a deer, because a trail cam usually is just this odd thing. And some deer will tolerate and some won't. Like, they'll see something there, they know it's off, and they just might avoid the area. So you want to get them high. Another thing is not putting them right on trails where they can walk right by them and you know, observe them, smell them. You don't want that, right? So many times I will put, you know, in an area where deer can't get near it. So there's like some sort of barrier, some logs, some really thick tangle of brush around it. So the deer just can't get next to it, and there's less likelihood that they see it. Another good rule of thumb is whatever the max flash distance is at night, and you can kind of test that out. Most of them say it, but put it toward the end of that flash distance for where you're taking the picture. Maybe it's over a mock scrape or a couple trails that converge, you know, and you're trying to see what's coming through there. Put it further away than maybe your initial instinct is. A lot of people like to get them real close. But again, that's giving them a chance to see it, maybe smell it, maybe even hear the shutter. Some trail cameras, you can actually hear them when they take a picture. So you want to get that as far away as you possibly can, but still get a decent image, right? So that, I call that kind of the max flash distance. It might be 40, 50, 60 feet or so that you can still get a good nighttime picture, but it's far enough away that hopefully they won't observe it. And another thing to think about, when you place these, really plan out when you're going to check them, if they're SD especially. But, you know, what is this for? What information am I trying to get? When am I going to come check this? Am I going to check it on a hunt? Am I just going to come in here midday and check it and figure out how you're going to get in and out? You don't want to put a camera somewhere that's hard to check and then feel forced to have to go in there and check it. So those are all things to think through to try to get useful information, which, again, for me is just, hey, daylight activity of a buck I want to shoot without tipping your hand to the deer.
0: You mentioned mock scrapes. We hear a lot about scent ropes these days. Do you believe in these things? And if so, is it too early to start thinking that direction, to actually start putting them out?
1: It's definitely not too early. You could have been putting

0: out in July.
1: Really?
0: Right?
1: Really?
0: Yeah, deer will hit these early, and they don't hit every mock scrape you put out. And I kind of have a protocol for it, but yeah, now is a great time because they'll help you get inventory. And the ropes, they work okay. I've had mixed results with ropes. At the very least, that they scent, kind of like a scent wick, basically. So deer will come and sniff it at the very least, even if they don't, like, tear up the scrape. It's at least something that gets them somewhere to sniff something. So you can at least use it for inventory. I like more natural, like, actual limbs for getting deer to take it over. That's something to consider there. But they're great for taking inventory. And also what you're doing is habituating them. Like, I guess in reverse, where can you hunt a deer, whether it's private or public land, where can you get in and out and hunt a deer? And then a mock scrape can help you just kind of habituate them to come by your stand. So starting now is good because it helps ingrain that habit. Oh, I'm going to come over here and check this. And 2 months from now, hopefully they'll remember that and come back through when you're hunting it, right? So inventory and habituating them to a location you can hunt them are good ways and reasons to use mock scrapes. And yeah, get them started now. If areas have, I've found multiple mature bucks, they'll start competing pretty early. So I've monitored scrapes in July through August through September that are getting hit by multiple mature bucks in an area, and that tells you a lot of information. So now is a great time to put them out.
1: Let's talk a little bit about deer hunting culture in Michigan. I feel like we're going through a change here in our state. I feel like, and this is just me talking. I mean, there's the old guys like me, and then there's the young guys like you who we almost look at deer hunting, I don't want to say diametrically opposed, but there are two distinct camps of deer hunting here in Michigan. And I think things are changing, or maybe even have changed. Adam, what are your thoughts on that?
0: Yeah, well, first of all, I'm not that young. I'm in my mid 40s. So.
1: Yeah, but still, I look at you as I look at guys like you as this new breed of Michigan deer hunters, regardless of your biological age.
0: Yeah, there is a definite difference. You know, I think about my father. He was a baby boomer. He's in his mid 70s, and. And back when I grew up, you know, hunting with my father, my uncle, it was, hey, we're just going to go out and hunt, and you're just shooting whatever, right? It's definitely changed a lot of the, you know, we've lost about a third of our hunters in the last 30 years. And I think a lot of that is baby boomers aging out. It's just kind of a natural thing in that regard. But, yeah, the mentality has also shifted to more of hey, I'm going to be more selective. I'm going to go for target bucks. You know, I hear the term a lot. And it is different. And I think there's good and bad to that, but it definitely has shifted. But I think that's kind of the new generations coming up, and guys even and gals even younger than me have more of that mentality. And hopefully, and we've seen this a lot, kind of the QDM movement has made people aware of, you know, I guess the consequences of our decisions and how we manage our land and how we decide which deer to take or not and how that affects things. So that is good, but I think we are kind of at a place where, you know, there's a crowd that doesn't want to change and there's a crowd that does want change.
1: Yeah, and that's probably true in all of society. I just don't want to see us get to the point in deer hunting where, you know, I always say hunt your hunt. If you want to hunt one way, that's fine. If you got another group that wants to hunt another way, that's fine. But I think I just don't want to see us become divided, especially in today's world when we have more people who don't deer hunt in our state than do. I think we've got to have this big tent mentality where, look, at it, there's enough room here for everybody.
0: Yeah, and, you know, recently, you know, with the NRC making some changes that we're going to see coming, we'll see what that does. I still think, you know, I don't think change is bad. We just want good change. We want change that's based in biology.

0: based in good deer management. Sometimes us hunters aren't the best ones to make those decisions because we don't know, right? We're not the experts, so to say. What I do have concern with, and I think you brought this up as well recently, is legislators, politicians making deer regulations and going around the NRC, which, yeah, the NRC and the DNR are not perfect. We all know that. There could be some improvements there. But when we go around that establishment that's supposed to be and is set up for making scientific decisions, and just a regular politician making regulations, I think that is a concern.
1: It is, and it's a topic that I think you and I could spend an entire hour on. But, you know, with the radio, the broadcast format, as opposed to your podcast format, I've got a hard clock that I got to say, hey, it's time to end the conversation. Right. Adam, I appreciate your time. I appreciate your insight. I would send people to your website, deeriq.com. That's deeriq.com, to get ready for this upcoming deer hunting season. And Adam, we'll let you go, and we'll talk to you again in the future, all right?
0: Great, Mike. Thanks.
1: All right. Adam Lewis of Deer IQ, deeriq.com. Coming up in the next segment, Dan Operhall from the DNR talking about the Platte River Hatchery, and all that that entails. We'll take a break. More coming up here on Outdoor Magazine.
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0: 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You can hear us in Holland on WHTC, that's 1450 AM, 99.7 FM. And you can hear us north of the bridge. Let's go to Marquette, WDMJ, 1320 AM. Want to turn our attention now to the Michigan DNR and the Platte River Hatchery, specifically the salmon program there with Dan Operhall from the DNR. Dan, welcome to the show. How are you?
1: I'm doing well. Thanks for having me.
0: So tell me a little bit about you, Dan. Are you a biologist, a tech, or what's your position?
1: I'm a tech there, big-time salmon, steelhead, musky fisherman. But my job is take care of the fish, stock them, spawn them, feed them, and that's what I do.
0: Pretty cool to have a job that so closely aligns with what you love to do in your spare time.
1: It sure is, yeah. It wasn't by accident.
0: There's a plan that went into place, you're telling me.
1: Yep.
0: So tell me about the Platte River Hatchery and the salmon program specifically.
1: So at Platte, we raise Chinook salmon, coho salmon, and Atlantic salmon. And then we do walleye also, but we just have those for a short period of time. We just hatch them out, so they're only at the hatchery for about a month. But right now we've got, we've got just over 1.4 million coho that are going to be stocked this coming spring, so the spring of 2027. And then we've got about 139,000 Atlantic salmon, which will also be stocked next spring. And then we're gearing up here for the egg takes. The first egg take will be Chinook salmon. That's usually like the last week of September, first week of October, followed by the coho. That's usually starts right around mid-October and goes till about November. And then Atlantic salmon, we go up to the St. Mary's River and assist with Lake Superior State University collecting those Atlantics out of the St. Mary's and spawning those fish and then bringing the eggs back to Platte. So, yeah, we were the sole coho salmon hatchery for the state of Michigan. So we raise all the coho that are stocked in Michigan waters. And then there's two other hatcheries that also do Chinook salmon. And then Harrietta Hatchery, they also raise some Atlantics, as well as Lake Superior State University.
0: So when you've got just one facility, though, there's a lot on your shoulders. So when you have a problem, you did earlier in the year, man, it can really cause problems, huh?
1: Oh, yeah, big time. Yep.
0: So you actually collect king and coho eggs there at your facility.

0: this in person. It's pretty cool. But walk me through that. How does it work?
1: So basically at each weir, they're all a little bit different, but basically we've got at Platte, we've got a fish ladder that goes into the Platte weir. Want to keep going upstream. They hit the weir that blocks them. So their only way to continue upstream is to swim up our fish ladder, which leads them into our maturation ponds, which are basically just big tanks that where we hold the salmon. We hold them there until they're ripe. So when they're, you know, the eggs are loose and coming out of the fish, they're not still in the skein. And when the males are ripe, so, you know, they're ready to go, squirt and milk. So what happens is we'll run a crowder, which basically just crowds the fish, and we'll push those fish into our spawn building. Spawn building is just the building where we're doing this process. We've got a basket that will lift those fish up, dump them out onto a table, and then they'll get knocked out, the coho do at least, and then they'll get sorted. So the males will go to one station, they'll give a squirt of milk into a Dixie cup. The females will go to another station. Coho, we cut them open, so we'll slice open their belly out. Then we give them a rinse with some saline water, and they get put into a bucket, and then we'll add the milk along with some more saline water to those eggs and fertilize them.
0: It's a fascinating process. Is this still open to the public? Can people stop by and watch you do this?
1: Oh, yeah. There's people stopping by all day long. Same with the Little Manistee Weir. You know, they're open to the public as well, so you can go watch that process with the Chinook salmon.
0: Now, the coho, obviously, those fish are dying because you're cutting them open. Do the kings, do you then, after you spawn them, do you let them back into the river and go, or are they harvested for some purpose?
1: Yeah, they're harvested too. So the Chinook salmon, they also die after they spawn.
0: Right.
1: You know, so those fish are at the end of their life as well. They do a little bit different process to get those eggs out of the Chinook salmon. They actually stick a needle in the belly, and that needle is hooked up to a tank of compressed oxygen. So they're basically using compressed air. They blow air into the stomach cavity, and that forces those eggs out through the vent. But those fish do get harvested. They go to the contractor. There's a company that has a contract with the state of Michigan to, you know, handle all of the salmon carcasses.
0: Well, Mother Nature does a wonderful job, but you guys at the DNR help things out considerably. I appreciate the fact that you're doing this. Thanks for your time. And I would encourage people to stop by the weirs and see this. It's a pretty cool process. Dan Operhall, appreciate your time. We'll let you get on with your day.
1: All right. Thanks.
0: By the website, michigan.gov/DNR, michigan.gov/DNR. We'll take a break. When we come back, the Ask Avery question. I've had a lot of people ask me about the unfortunate demise of MUCC. Who's picking up the slack? Well, we've seen a very recent example of that. I'll tell you the details coming up in the Ask Avery segment. And in hour number three, Gary Morgan of Wild Game Dynasty and Wild Game Chef Dixie Dave Miner. 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

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You can also hear us in Manistee on WMLQ 97.7 FM. And you can hear us in the Sioux, WKNW 1400 AM. I'm going through the Sioux, or I went through the Sioux this weekend on my way to White River, Ontario, Canada for a bear hunt with Ron St. Louis of Northern Wilderness Bear Outfitters. Anyway, the Ask Avery segment is brought to you by the good folks at Security Credit Union. 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We did end up raising more than $30,000 in that event, so thank you so very much. That money went to Outdoor Mentors for projects to get kids involved in the outdoors. 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That's securitycu.org. Just a reminder on this whole Ask Avery segment, the way this works is this is your chance to get involved in the content of the show. If you have a question that you would like to ask me directly, or maybe you want me to pass along to someone else that I might have better access to than you, the best way to get these questions to me is to send me an email, a good old-fashioned email, mike@mikeaveryoutdoors.com, mike@mikeaveryoutdoors.com. I will be honest, all too often, people tend to want to message me through the social media messaging platforms. That's not the best way to reach me. You can probably reach me, but the best way to reach me is a good old-fashioned email. 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So the question this week is one that I've had a lot of people asking me the last several weeks. And it's because I used to work so closely with MUCC, Michigan United Conservation Clubs. MUCC, unfortunately, is gone. They actually dissolved the organization. A number of reasons for that.

0: primarily financially related, and nobody did anything wrong. Please don't ever get the impression that somebody in MUCC did something wrong. No, there was nothing like that at all. But MUCC was based on an old business model of memberships, club memberships, and individual memberships. And unfortunately, people just don't join organizations like they used to. So MUCC was caught in that, and they just couldn't keep up. I much respect for MUCC, and the people who work there are still very dear friends of mine, and I think they did a great job. So the question has been, hey, Mike Avery, who picks up the slack? Who can we look to now? There's actually a group behind the scenes that wants to resurrect MUCC. These people are very well connected, very well funded. We'll see how they do. The Michigan Anglers Consortium, MIanglers.org or .com. Michigan Anglers Consortium is also a very good group that I have high hopes for. I have joined that organization, by the way. I would encourage you to do the same if you are interested. And the other group that I am really very excited about, and we unveiled this a couple of weeks ago here on the show with Kyle Green of the Greenway Outdoors, and this is the Greenway Conservation Club, GWCC. Now, Kyle's organization, it's not an organization in the old sense. It is a modern-day look at how people communicate and how people make their thoughts and needs known to the powers that be. So Kyle's Greenway Conservation Club, and it's greenwayconservationclub.com, I think it is, and I'm also a member of that. I joined that right away, is using social media, AI, artificial intelligence. Don't let that part bother you. It shouldn't scare you in this instance. But what's happening there is Kyle and his folks at Greenway Conservation Club are posting videos about topics of concern, and you don't have to be a member of the club. You as an individual can go to the website and say, I agree with Kyle on this, or I disagree with Kyle on this, and it will automatically, if you want it to, send a letter to the DNR, the NRC, the governor, the legislators, whoever is directly involved in this, or you can tweak the letter and change it if you want. But there was something called the Wetlands Wonders that was in jeopardy of not being funded, and it was going to negatively impact waterfowl hunters in Michigan this fall. Kyle jumped into this. He got the DNR, the NRC, the legislator. He came up with funding to pay for these people, and he has solved this problem. And I mean, it took him like a week to do it is all it did. So I am very encouraged by this. A concept that would have taken MUCC months to make happen, and it probably wouldn't have been in time for this fall's hunting season, Kyle and the Greenway Conservation Club jumped on it and got it solved in a week and got it funded in a week. So if you're looking for options and people and groups to pick up the slack for MUCC, again, the Michigan Anglers Consortium and the Greenway Conservation Club, I think are two very viable options that I am very excited about and very interested in hearing more. All right, we'll take a break here in the Outdoor Magazine Show for the top of the hour. Wondering who was laughing so boisterously in the hallway. I think they were laughing at me. I think I look funny today. When we come back in our third hour, Gary Morgan of Wild Game Dynasty talks about the bear baiting season here in Michigan. And then the Wild Game Chef Extraordinaire, Dixie Dave Miner. Coming up in hour three of this week's Outdoor Magazine.
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0: Time now for Michigan's number one outdoor radio show, Mike Avery's Outdoor Magazine. Mike Avery has covered the outdoors in Michigan for more than four decades, and that tradition continues today. Outdoor Magazine is brought to you by Jay's Sporting Goods, the Yeider Insurance Group, Angler Quest Pontoons, the Forward Corporation, Security Credit Union, Offshore Tackle, Hammond Drives and Equipment, Garber Chevrolet, the West Branch Visitors Bureau, and by Michigan Brand Meats. 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
1: Indeed, this is the big guy, Mike Avery. Thank you, Ken Hunter, for that introduction. And welcome to hour number three of this week's Outdoor Magazine radio show right here on the Outdoor Magazine radio network. You can hear the show on more than 30 radio stations across our great state of Michigan. I am still working on another, what I would think would be a wonderful affiliate. Charlie's looking at me. I got nothing to announce, Charlie. There's nothing new happening. You know how things go, right? I mean, things never happen as quickly as I want them to happen. What I'm hoping happens here, Charlie, is sometime in the next couple of weeks, I will get a call or an email saying, let's pull the trigger and let's make it happen. And then I can talk more about it. In the meantime, pull the trigger, no pun intended. Oh, and then I'll be able to talk more about it. What I can talk about right now is bear hunting. My absolute love for bear hunting. I would quit deer hunting completely if I could get a Michigan bear tag every year. I just love it. I love everything about bear hunting. And that's why, as you are hearing this radio show, I am likely in White River, Ontario, Canada, on a bear hunt there with Ron St. Louis of Northern Wilderness Bear Outfitters. I did that because the Michigan DNR made a blatant, blaring mistake by not giving me a tag this year. And I'm still not happy about it. I'm still looking for somebody to hold accountable. But nobody has stepped up in the DNR so far. Oh, all of my hunts, I will be honest here, all of my bear hunts have been with outfitters or guides, whether it was Alberta, Manitoba, Quebec, Ontario, Michigan. They've all been with bear guides. And I do think for most people, hunting with a bear guide or an outfitter is the best option. It certainly drastically increases your chances of success. Here in Michigan, because I live downstate, unless I'm going to hunt with hounds, you know, with dog hunters, and I certainly have no problem with that at all. I support the hound hunters 100%. But I like the up-close and personal experience of sitting over a bait. Now, some people think that is boring, and some people think that is unethical, which I'm going to respectfully disagree with both. Yes, there might be long hours of sitting over a bait waiting for a bear to come in, but I find that exciting because you never know when that bear is going to show up. But the thing about hunting over bait is you got to have the right baits and you got to have them in the right places. And because I live downstate, I'm going to rely on folks who will keep those baits going for me. So in the past, I have hunted with Gary Morgan of Wild Game Dynasty. These days, I'm likely to be hunting also with Johnny Bowler, the Bear Whisperer. So I've got a couple of good friends who are great bear hunting guides. This time around, we're talking with Gary Morgan on the show. Gary, welcome back. How are you?
2: Good. I appreciate your having me on, and what a fine day it is.
1: Oh, it is a beautiful day. Talking about tags, though, Gary, you and I talked off air a couple of days ago about the fact that you had what you thought was a full camp of bear hunters this year who didn't get their tag. I didn't get my tag. I expected to. Do you see that? Are you seeing that a lot of your hunters these days who thought they were going to get tags did not?
2: Yeah, we did. It was, and that's kind of been trending a little bit. Back in the college days, I wish I'd have paid attention to Statistics 101. I wanted out of that class as soon as I got into it, but then we could all maybe understand what's going on more. But I guess if we just look at the sheer math of it, it's taken a year or two longer to get the same tag you'd have got before. And everybody's screaming about that. And really, I honestly think there's a couple of factors. I think there's less tags. I think the DNR has cut back a few different times, and here we are sitting on less opportunities maybe. And I really think, too, is I think COVID had a little bit of a play into it. That, and I think, too, is, Mike, you know, you're promoting our beloved sports of the outdoors, and a lot of people are. And I think there's a little bit of a resurgence of, hey, getting back into this thing of what we call hunting and fishing, of course, because, you know, we don't live in a state that goes second place to any other state. So I think we're probably, you know, we're probably as good of a state as anything as far as opportunities. So right. I think we, you know, it's just kind of a number of things. The one thing that I probably would bring up, so I'm making short story long, which I do. So, but I really think too is, and if you talk to the DNR, I think maybe off camera, off air, they might agree with it, that there's a, you know, there's an effort with the antis to do what they do that is a little bit different. That might be buying these tags that are only $5 a piece, or people that are, you know, maybe putting in for it that don't even exist anymore. And when they get that, there's no rush to go get the, you know, to buy the tag, the bear tag, the elk tag. Well, I shouldn't say elk tag, but, you know, those types of things. They just sit on it. And, of course, then the DNR kind of quietly understands that, hey, you know, that person's probably going to buy that bear tag, you know, 2 days before the season, but they never do.
1: They never do.
2: That person.
1: And you know, I would hope, you know, I've heard this from others too, Gary. I would hope that that's not the case. I pray that that's not the case, but I wouldn't doubt it. And if so, there's really nothing we can do about it other than maybe the DNR figure that into their numbers and let out a few more tags every year to compensate for it.
2: Yeah, maybe so. Maybe they'll have to put an expiration on. You get the tag, or you got drawn. Now you got to go buy the license, and if it isn't purchased by a certain day, you know, I don't know. There's smart people. I'm not one of them to do this project for them, but like you say, there needs to be something done.
1: Yeah, if you and I were smart, we'd be doing something other than what we are. We'd be, I don't, you know. Although I can't say that really, because I love what I'm doing, and Gary Morgan, I feel like you love what you're doing as well.
2: Yeah, I think so. I really do. But I do agree with what you first said. This, you know, there's other things I want to do, to put it that way, and not worry about why am I not getting a tag. I got a tag this year.
1: You did.
2: It took for that third hunt, and I don't know that I'll be able to use it, but I mean, I bought it, and I'm not one of those that I just, you know, mean mouth. So
1: who are you going to use as your outfitter?
2: You know, I don't know. I mean, yeah, right around where I'm at up there, I haven't even seen anybody worth a hoot, you know. But, yeah. I was out yesterday. I was out doing some baiting, and we're a little low-key this year, a little lower key, because, I was up to about 16, maybe 17. It doesn't matter. And maybe a couple more than maybe I wanted or should have.

0: anymore. But, you know, when you get a father and he says he's got an adult son that wants to come along, or he's got a hunting buddy, you take him and everything
1: sure.
0: works out real
1: sure.
0: well. But I got 11 hunters that actually by the third day, we were 3 days into the announcement, or I should say you could check online if you drew a tag or not, 11 people had contacted me and said, Gary, we're heartbroken. We didn't get a tag. And, you know, one guy says, hey, you know, I had 10 points.
2: Oh, my gosh.
0: For the Newberry first hunt. And I said, come on. And, hey, it's happened. So it did happen. But, like my wife said, what are you going to do? Same thing I always do. Get everything ready.
1: Yeah, just move on. So I guess the gist of this, if somebody is looking for an outfitter, Gary Morgan of Wild Game Dynasty, you might have a spot for him.
0: Might have a spot, absolutely. I when I went to Retajex to buy some bait, I didn't say I need less. I need the same my always. Yeah, so.
1: So you have started your bear baiting season. Have you have baits been hit yet, Gary?
0: Yeah, you know, I've started a little bit because I'm, you know, I don't want to bait today and keep going waiting for the 25th of September for those baits. I mean, you know, it's just, you know, you do your homework, you do what methodology works. But yeah, I put some bait on, I think, 6 spots yesterday. You know, we kind of get back in a little ways. So, you know, it's what we do. It's what we want to do, and it's worked well for us. So
1: Back in a little ways is an understatement with you, my friend. I've never hunted with anybody who has put bait so far back in a little ways as you do.
0: Oh, man. It's you have a couple spots. You will have a couple spots that will accommodate somebody that's there's always somebody, especially as we get a little older in life or whatever happens, that, you know, he's got a pending knee surgery or just had one or whatever the story is, or just, you know, he's got an injury that just is, he's, you know, a little bit of a disability, we'll say. Well, then we got to prepare for them. And it's just, you know, you got to be careful where those spots are, because if you're putting bait in within smelling distance of the road, you know, things can turn.
1: Yeah.
0: And we're hunting the Hiawatha, which is a remarkable bear habitat. But
1: hang tight, Gary. I don't want to interrupt you, but I have to interrupt you because my clock says that I have to. We'll take a break here in the Outdoor Magazine Show. We're talking with Gary Morgan, bear hunting guide, among other things. The website, wildgamedynasty.com. That's wildgamedynasty.com. Turns out Gary might have an opening. If you're looking for a bear guide, Gary could be your guide. Check him out at wildgamedynasty.com. We'll take a break, more with Gary right here on Outdoor Magazine. Every year, AnglerQuest pontoons keep getting better. 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And now, two more models join the AQ lineup. The new Fish & Cruise is a T-top with the option of central outward-facing benches for 360 degrees of fishability. 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

0: 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What the heck? 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I think the world of Rich Crisan, I think he is so very dedicated and hardworking to make his customers, his clients, his friends the best results they can get. 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Retain, the soil, the different soil blends. Aqua Shield. I put some Aqua Shield in the pond behind our house once again, just to keep everything as clean and nice as possible. We are recording this month's Killer Food Plots podcast with Rich Crisan. So by the time you hear this show, you will be able to check that out at killerfoodplots.com. 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Another website I would encourage you to check out, wildgamedynasty.com. That is the website of Michigan-based hunting guide Gary Morgan, who is with us now on the Outdoor Magazine phone line. Gary, let's talk a little bit about setting up bear baits. I think for most hunters, it doesn't make any sense for us to try to start and maintain our own bear baits. I think we can be far more effective and productive by hiring a guide or an outfitter to do it. But I think the question is for you, how do you decide where to put your bear baits? And then what do you use for that bait?
1: Yeah, good question. You know, with us having a lot more limited land resources than maybe our neighbors to the north, i.e. Ontario and those provinces, and even some places out west, but there's still plenty out there. So really, my brother and I and usually one other guy will spend half a day at the cabin up north and during the winter time and get some work done, but probably half a day on our topo maps, more so than our, you know, Google map type stuff or even Onyx. But then we blend the two together and, you know, the kitchen table, you know, looks like we're plotting something, and we are. We're plotting out, you know, our next bear spot or spots. So it seems to work really well. At least we have it's like anything, you know, have a plan or plan to fail, and I don't want a plan to fail. So water sources are important. I think if somebody focused on that and a spot that looks really berry to them, I think they're at least

0: scratching the surface.
1: Water source being a pond, a creek, does it have to be flowing water?
0: Well, everything that we're going to does. It flows because we're dealing with beaver ponds, and you know, usually they're creek fed, and beaver ponds are, you know, a predator's, you know, it's like going to the grocery store
1: yeah,
0: for
1: buffet,
0: them for a lot
1: yeah.
0: of reasons. Yeah, I mean, we're talking also wolves, but if we do our homework right and we constantly, you know, mind our manners and stuff, we'll get some spots in the spring. And they're, usually we'll spend about a day and a half to two and a half days scouting, and we'll get three spots. I mean, it doesn't seem like it's time well spent, but it's what we do, and we don't want to infringe on anybody else's spots. We constantly evaluate that, and we're looking for what I just talked about is what our topo maps are suggesting. Terrain breaks are big, too. Terrain breaks are, with any animal, that's huge.
1: If you get wolves, well, let me rephrase, is it common to get wolves to come into your bear baits?
0: No. You know, you're going to have them because it numbers. So if you've got three baits, you might not get a wolf. If you got nine baits, more likely. If you got 18, 19, 20, you're going to get something. But you, you know, it's just, it's what happens. Will they ruin a bear bait? They can. They sometimes do, but low numbers of that. The worst scenario I had was one of our best bear bait spots. There's two of them, and they're very productive spots, and I was heading over there to bait and put a little castor gland out to seeing if I could at least spur some interest. We had one huge bear that just did a cameo on us, and we wanted to get him back in there, and I went around the curve on a Forest Service road, and I counted 12, a pack of 12, so I think it was two packs that were running together, but 12 wolves. And they did not budge off the two track. I mean, they're there and they're looking at
1: really?
0: Me. Like, yeah, that's what I think they were saying to me. Like, really, you want us to move? And I just sat there and enjoyed, you know, you enjoy. It's a gift in a way, you know, it's a gift that, you know, unfortunately sometimes keeps giving
1: well,
0: and maybe the negative.
1: If you had, had that many wolves, though, is it safe to say that spot went dead for a bear bait, or did you just quit baiting it?
0: Yes, on both statements.
1: Yeah.
0: We knew that was out. I went back and I told the guy sitting there, I said, Bill, when you're done today, if you see a bear, I'll be amazed. And he said, you're not even supposed to come up to my blind, because we separate our bear bait trails from our hunter trails. That's been a key component. And and he didn't see a bear. We moved him, and of course he filled his tag somewhere else, so.
1: What do you mean? You just made a very interesting statement. I want to follow up. We separate our bear bait trails from our hunter trails. What do you mean by that?
0: Well, we didn't early on, and everything, you know, was good. But, you know, guys were saying, hey, you got a big pile of bear dung about 20 yards behind the, you know, when we walk out. Was that there when we walked in? Well, about 2 years of those comments, it cued me in. I reached out, you know, to two or three people. Actually, one of them, as gracious as he is in so many ways, Richard P. Smith, he says, separate your approaches. Keep your, the bear knows where his bait is coming from. It comes off this one trail. And boy, I mean, then we started making a quasi shoot lane. If you could see the bait trail, you know, because you see the bear, that's where he's coming. And you say, why is he always coming from that way? Well, he's checking out the same scent off my boots or off, you know, the other guys that help me and the bear bait buckets. I mean, them things, as you know, they don't miss anything when it comes to scent. And so, you know, they just check that out, and it keeps the new hunter scent out of the mix for a few days. So if the bear bait comes in, and he smells me and my new buddy that's going to be dropped off hunting, he might, you know, 150-pounder might not, 210-pounder might not, but a 300-pounder is going to say, you know what, you know, I'm supposed to be a smart

0: smarter than the average bear. And that's what we're gaming for. And it seems to work better than it used to.
1: What, in your experience, what is the size of the average Michigan bear taken by an average Michigan bear hunter?
0: Less than 200 pounds. Yeah, probably 180, I'm going to guess. You know, we'll have a meet and greet, and I ask, there'll be 5, 6, 7 hunters, and we'll talk about some do's and don'ts and housekeeping and that type of stuff. And one guy will say, hey, you know, he'll ask that same question, and he'll say, I've not shot a bear. I'm good with a 150-pounder.
1: Absolutely.
0: Absolutely is right. So I'm not going to chastise a person that fits, you know, but I don't want to encourage somebody to, you know, take something that's far less than that and should have been passed on. So trail cameras, we share everything we got. That way, if you're going to go to a certain spot, we got that trail camera history, and we're going to show it, at least for the last 7 days.
1: At least it gives you an idea of the size of bears that are frequenting your bait, right?
0: Yes, indeed. Yes. So, a couple years ago, and he's coming back this year, Mr. Lounsbury.
1: Oh, yes. He got a tag, huh?
0: He got a tag, yeah. And he's got a tag, and, you know, he's like he said, you know, I rode my horse pretty hard. In other words, you know, he's got some aches and pains, but he deals. And he had a sow and two cubs coming in, and he said, "What, you know, I don't know, Gary." And I said, "Well, look what else is coming in. Just wait for it." And, you know, there's a 250-pounder in there. It's probably one that, I don't know. You know, I'm not that great at judging, but north of 350, my guess, probably 400. They did not present him a shot. They just didn't do it. But they were there. They were on trail camera. We have a trail camera that kind of catches them before they even come in, you know. But you know, so to say, well, I don't want to be sitting at a spot with a sow and a cub. If that's all that's coming in, that's not an active bait. Not for hunting purposes for us. You know, that big mom that's, you know, 300 pounds, she may be a good-looking gal, but she's got two offspring, and, you know, she's our future.
1: But if she's without cubs, she is a legal target. Is she an ethical target?
0: That's up to the hunter. Yeah, but I, you know, because all we ask is they do things legally while in our, you know, why hunting with us and spending time with us. So
1: I'm going to ask you the question again. Is that an ethical target? I'm not going to let you off that easy.
0: I'd pass unless it looked like a really super mature female, and I don't know that I can get down to that brass tack or not.
1: Yeah.
0: You know, in other words, we'd say, well, she's probably done breeding, because that happens. We know that. So, anyways, you know, it's just so it's a lot of, it is a lot. Yeah, I know. Why, did I dodge that? Okay?
1: You dodged that pretty good. Hang tight, Gary. Yeah. Listen, can I offer you the coveted third segment? Because we still haven't addressed the topic of what you're actually using for bait. Can you give me a few more minutes?
0: I can. Then we got to talk about that other topic.
1: Oh, we do. Yes. So we definitely want to do the coveted third. We're talking with Gary Morgan of Wild Game Dynasty, wildgamedynasty.com. That's wildgamedynasty.com. So when we come back, I will ask him the question again, what do you use for bait? And then we'll talk about the other topic. I'm not going to let you know what the other topic is. I will save that for Gary when we come back. So we'll take a break, come back with the coveted third, wrap up our conversation with Gary Morgan. And then after that, we will wrap up this week's show with Wild Game Chef Extraordinaire Dixie Dave Miner. And I know Dave has a holdover recipe from last week, and if I remember right, it is a fish recipe, which is very appropriate for this time of year. My name is Mike Avery. This show is called Outdoor Magazine. My website, MikeAveryOutdoors.com. My email address is Mike@MikeAveryOutdoors.com. I would love to hear from you.
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0: Welcome back to Outdoor Magazine. So glad to have you along with us this week. This segment of Outdoor Magazine brought to you by Reeder Landscaping. Reeder can take care of your lawn and property because it's your nature and our nurture. Let them create an outdoor getaway in your backyard as they have for me. And this week I saw a lot of the Reeder crews. They were there to do, trim up the trees at the corner of the house. Those things grow like crazy. And they get looking a little bit shaggy. Well, the Reeder guys come over, a couple of them. They put up these big ladders, and they prune them back so nice. And they look so nice and so well manicured, and it looks so great. And it lets so much more light into the house after we trim the trees up at the by the windows. In fact, I was so impressed that I actually posted pictures of their work on my Facebook page and my Instagram story as well. So you can check that out. And then we had, we've got a water feature in the backyard that an autofill valve got stuck. So we needed that worked on as well. So every time the Reeder crews come over, I know they are going to do their job and do it well. They're hardworking people. They are very conscientious, and I appreciate that so much. And I even got to see John Gower this week because John, my guy, came over and was shooting the breeze with us. Actually, he was working, but whenever he comes over, we start shooting the breeze about hunting and fishing. The website, ReederLandscaping.com, that's ReederLandscaping.com. They've been doing it for 60 years, so you know they're doing it right. Now, Gary Morgan has been around for 60 years, but he hasn't been guiding for 60 years. He is the guy behind Wild Game Dynasty, WildGameDynasty.com. Gary, I've got to follow up again. I've asked you this, and we just haven't gotten to it yet. What do you use for bear bait? What are you putting at that bait to bring the bears in?
1: A combination of stuff. We look at who we get the bait from, and I trust those people. You know, farmers are, you know, are a wonderful component of our community, and they understand our food source really well, and they understand how to you know, take care of their animals, their livestock as well. So I'm not saying that I purchased 100% of my bear bait from Retijex, but it's probably close. And I enjoy, you know, sitting down with them, you know, in the off season even, and they'll talk about, you know, what others have claimed to work. So we're looking at, you know, a little bit of sweet stuff, along with maybe some granola or something like that. The first half of the season, then we're dialing into more protein, less carbs, but some carbs, obviously, kind of a mix. We're pushing protein in that second half of the season.
0: So it will vary.
1: It because that's what they want.
0: It'll change. Okay, it does change, yeah, as the season goes. So then what you would be feeding or baiting this time of year is not the same thing you'd put out in the third season?
1: Some of it. What we do is we take out the sweets and put in the

0: because we were noticing too is, you know, you kind of, I mean, you can kind of tell that they know what they're after. And so you can kind of tell what they're, you know, if you put down three items, even if it's in a mix, you can see what's getting gobbled up and what isn't, because we bait every day.
1: Yeah.
0: We're back there every day. And I know it's, you know, it's a philosophical thing. We bait quite a bit of stuff because if that bear has to come on a warm day to check that bait and he's not finding bait 2, 3, 4 days in a row because of these 130-pounders gobbled it up, well, he might not come back, and we've noticed that. I mean, it is so obvious. It ain't even funny. So he's going to go where, you know, he doesn't, you know, that's hence the reason they got to stick around water.
1: Gotcha.
0: But they're gonna figure that all out. Yeah. So, you know, I have a tendency to find something that looks pretty, and think, man, this is a good spot. But you know, sometimes it's all it was is pretty looking.
1: All right. Before
0: you know, you
1: I
0: find some
1: before,
0: of those spots be, that look listen, as gnarly as ever.
1: Well, and you do find those gnarly spots because I've seen them. But before we run out of time here, let's talk about this other topic that we wanted to bring up. Why don't you set the scene on this and what you've got going on, Gary?
0: I appreciate that. We've done this trapping excursion, my buddy and I, Matt Listenfeldt. Matt's a retired SEAL, and he was part of the group of SEALs that would help other SEALs, young guys, because not everybody that, you know, hires in maybe ran a trap line, but they're going to run across people that do. So Matt would be that type of a person. He's just a really neat guy, shares his time and talents. And so we're running what he wants to call it as a trapping school. I call it a trapping excursion. But we're running that November 1 through 7. And some people will say, well, that's right in the heart of rut season for whitetails. Yep, we know that. And that's why we're going to have, if we have 6, 8 guys, we'll probably get 6 guys that'll want to go bow hunting, and we're going to have spots set up for their evening. So wake up in the morning, catch breakfast, hit the trap line till about, 2, 3 o'clock, come back for another meal, maybe catch a nap or whatever, and then hit the evening while there's still some daylight left.
1: Yeah.
0: And so usually about 3 or 4 days into that, that person's exhausted, but you never felt more refreshed.
1: That sounds like a great setup, Gary. I appreciate that. Details of that will be at wildgamedynasty.com, wildgamedynasty.com. Have a great season. I will look forward to pictures of your successful hunters, and you and I will stay in touch.
0: All right. Thanks, Mike. Thanks for having me on. I do appreciate it.
1: I appreciate your time. Gary Morgan of Wild Game Dynasty, again, wildgamedynasty.com. We'll take a break. When we come back, we're going to wrap up this show with another really good guy, another good friend of mine. His name is Wild Game Chef Extraordinaire Dixie Dave Miner, who is now cooking at the King's Dish, and we'll have more about that when we come back as well. Again, Mike Avery is my name. This show is called Outdoor Magazine. I'm so glad you're with us. Appreciate your time.
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0: FM. I'm in the studios of WSGW right now, here with Charlie Rude. Charlie. That's all I need to say about Charlie. Charlie, appreciate your help so very much. Appreciate young Jonathan Dent when he's in here as well. This segment of Outdoor Magazine brought to you by the King's Dish in King's Dish Restaurant in Standish. The Dish, as those of us in the know call it, is at the main intersection in town, just a couple miles off I-75. 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And the best part is wild game chef extraordinaire Dixie Dave Miner is cooking at the King's Dish every week. Stop by, try his cooking, maybe get a chance to say hi in person. 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That's kingsdish.com. And wild game chef extraordinaire Dixie Dave Miner, I hear you had some people who stopped in last week to see you as a result of the radio show.
1: Right. Four different tables called me out to the dining room to tell that they heard it on the radio.
0: How nice is that?
1: It's pretty cool.
0: Yeah. Well, and we will continue to promote the fact that you're there every week, David. And the specials, I think, what, probably vary from week to week, do they?
1: Yep. Sometimes we got elk, sometimes we got perch, sometimes we got walleye, snapper.
0: Is there always a wild game or fish recipe on the menu?
1: Yep. More likely fish this time of the year than wild game.
0: Sure.
1: So we'll promote the wild game a little later on in the year.
0: Well, speaking of fish, I understand you have a fish recipe for us this week.
1: Right. It's on page 14. And I wrote the cookbook with mahi-mahi, and it's called the Polynesian mahi-mahi, but we did it for the show with walleye. And so we're going to need about 6 to 8 ounces of boneless, skinless fish per person, a small can. It's really, it seems a little complicated, but if you gather up all your goods in the beginning before you start the recipe, it's going to work out real good. So we need a small can of sliced water chestnuts, small can of pineapple chunks, 1 cup of sliced peaches. You might want to cut them down so that it's about the same size as the rest of it. You need 3 to 4 tablespoons of cornstarch, a small can of mandarin oranges, 1 mango. And this is not set in stone. You can use whatever you want, you know, as far as fruits go. Mango peeled, sliced, deseeded. 2 kiwis peeled and sliced. 1/4 cup of golden raisins. The golden raisins are a little more sweet than the regular brown raisin. You need about 3 tablespoons of balsamic vinegar, 2 ounces of Meyer's rum, 1 ounce of tropical schnapps, and maybe 1/4 cup of shredded coconut, and 2 tablespoons of medium diced macadamia nuts, or whatever kind of nuts you feel like. I just wrote the recipe with macadamias. So you're going to strain off roots and save the juice except for the water chestnuts, because that's going to probably be a little saltier. Heat about 3 cups of this liquid to boiling. Add the liquors and cook, 4 or 5 minutes slowly, and then thicken with the melted cornstarch and a small amount at a time. You want it thick, but not too thick. You want to be able to spoon it. Now mix the thickened sauce with the chestnuts, pineapples, oranges, mangoes, kiwis, raisins, peaches, and mix in the vinegar. Place the fish skin side down on a large oven-proof casserole. Spoon equal amounts of fruit and sauce over the fish. Sprinkle with coconut and nuts. Bake at 350 degrees for approximately 10 minutes. Or whenever you feel like the fish is flaky, so you want to check it with a fork to see if it's done and flaky. If not, put it back in the oven for another couple of minutes. But we used to sell this at the restaurant, and it was a great seller. But we used walleye all the time.
0: And walleye is a good substitute?
1: Oh, yeah, absolutely. Boy, walleye is one of them fish that picks up whatever flavors you're going to make a sauce with it.
0: Also, David, an update. I did hear from your friend there at Delta College about a digital version of the cookbook that is still in the works. It's not on the front burner, I'll be honest with you, but it's on the stove there, so it's something we're working on.
1: Oh, okay, great. great. I was going to ask you about that today.
0: Yeah, did you like that reference, front burner stove, wild game cooking, how I tied it all in?
1: Fits great.

0: straight in, didn't it? Marty
1: Pat. All right, David. Always a pleasure. Thank you for the recipe. We will talk more about the cookbook as the as that project develops, and we'll talk to you next week.
0: Good bear hunting whenever that is.
1: It is. It's this weekend. As folks are hearing the show right now, I am probably in White River, Ontario. They can follow my social media to see how it's going.
0: Oh, wow. Good. Congratulations, and shoot a big one.
1: All right, David. Wild Game Chef Extraordinaire Dixie Dave Miner, just a great guy and a big part of the Outdoor Magazine show. The biggest part of this whole show, this whole concept, this whole franchise of Mike Avery Outdoors and Outdoor Magazine and all this stuff is you. If you weren't listening to the broadcast version of the show, if you weren't listening to the podcast, if you weren't following me on social media, none of this would work out. And it has worked out for a lot of years. I thank God for that. I thank my advertising partners, and I thank you for being a part of it, a big part of it, so very much. My name is Mike Avery. This show is called Outdoor Magazine. My website, MikeAveryOutdoors.com, and my email address is Mike@MikeAveryOutdoors.com. I'd love to hear from you. Have a great week. We'll talk to you next time right here on Outdoor Magazine.
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0: 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Let's get this thing started. It's my
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I don't remember all that Spanish

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glasses, she looks great in anything. 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

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I had to take a pull so I wouldn't cry. You got a line out the church door saying goodbye.

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